afternoon. Welcome to In Session. I'm your host, Dr. Fadi Falak. I'll be with you for the next hour here on Radio Hamra. Want to continue the discussion on Iran. It's so many people's hearts and minds, including myself. And sometimes we feel like we're watching and waiting. Of course, we can do our part of continuing to share the stories of the people of Iran, because this is when it can be so crucial to do so, since things sometimes go slower than we would like, and news cycles move very, very quickly, meaning that very, very important stories where people's lives have been lost and continue to be lost can become easily forgotten. You see this happening all over the world, things are happening. So it is important for us not to lose sight of our role and our responsibility, which is just to support the people of Iran in whatever way we can. And most importantly, that's amplifying their voices, telling their stories, sharing their stories and their videos as they continue to inspire us. We're seeing continued protests and acts of defiance, and we're seeing things like mourning families responding in ways to try to show the regime that they will not be saddened by them or broken by them. Just incredible stuff. So I hope we can continue to be inspired by them and recognize that it's up to us to not lose sight of what we can do to help. What I want to talk about in this first segment was how, especially for married couples, but it's for anyone, loved ones, I mean, it's obviously going just through life, but going through this together. And obviously, I should preface it as I have many times, that what I talk about and any kind of advice or just thoughts I share is for people outside of Iran, because for the people inside of Iran, I have no advice to give. Just I am humbled and honored by what they're doing and want to share their stories and amplify their voices. But I'm in no position, I think, really none of us outside of Iran are, to tell them anything or to give them some kind of advice. So I just share my thoughts for the Iranian diaspora outside of Iran. And what we're going through, I'll talk about some aspects of it in this segment. It's obviously nothing compared to what the people of Iran are going through. And so it can almost feel silly to, talk about, the difficulties of seeing what's happening there when they are going through it. So obviously it's difficult to watch something and see what's happening. It's millions of times really unimaginable to actually be living through it and going through it. So I think that's important to keep in mind. At the same time, I know that every pain is real and worth attending to. And I can't say much to the people of Iran other than we love you, we support you, we're with you. And so I'll talk more to the Iranians outside of Iran, as I often do on the show, because of those reasons that I was just talking about. But as I was saying, it's obviously been challenging, and that's why I gave that preface, because it's nothing compared to what the people of Iran are going through. But many Iranians outside of Iran have heavy hearts and have felt a lot of pain, a lot of different emotions. There's been a lot of sadness and pain. There has been hope and excitement at times. There's a lot of anger, understandably. There is then hopelessness can come in of maybe giving up hope, a sense of powerlessness, especially outside of Iran, but then even thinking of the people of Iran and how they are dealing with a corrupt regime that has all the power as far as military and the systemic powers that are there. That is the power of the people, of course, but they're up against military-grade weapons and a brutal regime that is not afraid to use it indiscriminately on its own people. So we can feel powerless too, seeing them, but also that you feel like you can't do much, or we can do everything we can, but it might not feel like a lot. So it's emotionally been very heavy. And I work with clients in therapy. Very often this does come up, sometimes in ways of like, I don't even know how to talk about my own problems when I think about what's going on for the people of Iran, and I've seen videos and, heard their stories. And also just the emotional toll it's taken on many people, that it's just made them feel more down, more distracted, just more consumed with what's going on in Iran, more distracted, that they're preoccupied with it and it's hard at times to focus. Lots of different experiences that people have.
And what I wanted to talk about, as I was saying before, is going through with loved ones or especially partners living together. This overall has, I was just saying, people have become, you know, just more irritable, more upset, more hurt. And so that's going to affect couples or, you know, family members, how we interact with one another. We just have a bit less patience. All of this said, not to justify taking things out on our partners or loved ones, or that anything we do because we're stressed out about this or upset about this is justified. No, we are still responsible for our own actions no matter what. So we have to keep that in mind. But realistically, these things can impact us and affect how we will feel. So I've also seen this with people themselves, or when I work with couples, that there's challenges that come up in how we go through something together or separately, really, and that itself could be part of the issue, that could be difficult. So to begin with, people cope in different ways. Some people, when they're upset or stressed, they really want to talk about it. And that's a lot of people. They just want to get it off their chest, share what they saw, share their feelings, hear someone else's thoughts or perspectives, or at least just be heard themselves in some way. So that's how they want to cope with what they're seeing happening in Iran. Other people would rather, maybe they might not see it at all, but even if they do see it, if they're then coping with the feelings that come up with it, it might be more like trying to distract themselves or distance themselves from it when they can, and deal with it more internally in that way. And then so you have people that are a mismatch. Let's say one person really wants to keep talking about it, another person feels like talking about it makes them feel worse or makes it harder for them to stay connected to what's happening because they get overwhelmed. That could be a challenge because one person wants to talk, another person might get frustrated when they're talking because they feel like, I don't want to keep going through it or going over it. So, we have to recognize that, one, there's not just one purely healthy or normal way to deal with these kinds of things. That people can be very different and it could work for them, but that could be just how they are. And so we have to recognize that. And then also you might be different for the person you are with, and that could create conflict because you might have different needs based on these different ways of being. I do want to say, because I kind of heard myself there can be ways where, you know, sometimes people hold things in and don't process it or do anything with those feelings. And that usually is not healthy to just sit on it or sit with it and try to just, you know, ignore it or pretend like it's not there. So, you know, it's not like you can make a recipe for people of what to do, but there are some themes that might be better. So holding onto things, even when you're really, really upset, is not a good idea. That doesn't mean you have to talk to someone about it. Not necessarily. That's definitely one way, but you can think about it yourself or even journal or write or keep yourself physically moving. There's other ways that might also help, but we do want to be mindful of how we're dealing with things and not make the burden or what we're carrying even worse. So one thing is, as I was saying, you know, let's say a married couple, if they have different ways of coping, it can be tough because the person who doesn't want to talk, if they feel they're getting forced into it, they might get frustrated or annoyed or resentful. And then the other person, if they want to talk and they get ignored, they might feel like, well, you don't care. You don't care about me. You don't care about what's going on. And that doesn't feel very good. So there's that, you know, just people have these baseline differences of how they want to deal with things. But the other thing is, even if people are not, you know, these things are not black and white to begin with, but if people are not so different in how they deal with things, you might not be in the same place at the same time. And by that, I mean, you know, someone, you might have just seen a video and it really broke your heart or really got you angry and you want to talk about it. But your partner maybe looked at things earlier in the day or has been processing it and now wants to relax or enjoy watching something or whatever it might be that they're doing. And so you could be at a mismatch. So there's mismatches in disposition, just how you are in general, but there's also mismatches of the moment, which happen a lot, you know, not just when I'm talking about, you know, these things could also be, you know, talking about the relationship itself. You're upset with your partner or want to talk about the relationship or just other upsetting things or, you know, things that are not pleasant. Yes, people definitely avoid them too much in general, which I
I think we have to be very careful about. But also you could just be at different places. So you just watched a video, you're so emotional, you want to talk about it. And so you're in that state and your partner is thinking about other aspects of life at that time, or is focused very, you know, differently at the moment. And so if you try to connect with them, there can be a bit of a disconnect, or it can be hard to be on the same page because maybe they don't want to go there at that time. And we do want to be aware of this. So of course, both sides want to try their best. So even if you're not there, we do want to try to be empathic to our partners and give them that kind of support. If they're feeling something emotionally, or they want to talk about something emotionally, that we turn towards them. But then also if we're the one that wants to share it with our partner and they're not quite ready or there for it, we don't want to force them, or, you know, we want to recognize it doesn't have to be a personal thing that they are saying they don't want to talk right now. They might just not be there, and that can happen too. So I've seen this happen with couples in general, but definitely with what's going on right now in Iran, this can obviously be even more likely to happen because there's just such heavy news that people are constantly feeling, and they might feel like, especially if you're both Iranian, okay, you know, I can talk to you, we're on the same page, but the person might not be at the same page at that time, even if they are overall. So just some things to be mindful about there. I do think, though, overall, there can be this way that we can go through things together. So this is tough for people to see what's happening in Iran. Again, nothing compared to what the people in Iran are going through. This is a totally different conversation and situation. So it's been challenging, or can weigh on people. But it's like so many of life's challenges, or just life being difficult, that a lot of times in life, we can't fix our partner's problems or issues or their feelings. And really, it's not our responsibility fully to do that anyway. But sometimes we obviously help each other out and we want to be there for them whenever we can. But there's a lot of things in life where we can't do much about it as far as actually changing what's happening. I mean, here with what's happening in Iran, we can, you know, give our support to our things in those ways, but we're very limited in, let's say, changing the situation, you know, in any significant way. So we, you know, are just feeling this pain, and hopefully that pain very soon turns into joy and excitement as the regime tumbles down. But while this is happening, and in life in general, there are often these pains that we will have to go through, and all we can do is be there together. That's the best that we can do. And so, yes, we can have different coping styles or emotional ways of dealing with things. Yes, we might not always be on the same page at the same time or in the same place at the same time emotionally. But I do think it's something to recognize the value of going through painful things together or as a support. I'm reminded of the research on the pain. They did using women, and they were going to expose them to some kind of a painful shock, and they measured their brains in a fMRI scanner, and they either did it, I think, alone, and then holding a stranger's hand and holding their husband's hand. And what they found is when they were holding their husband's hand, the pain they described felt less subjectively, but also in the brain, there was actually less of a response, which is really quite fascinating because the shock was the same amount, or the same pain physically should have been experienced as far as what the stimulus was. And so this just shows us so many things, of course, not that we can just numb ourselves to pain, but that what we experience, there is always some subjectivity when it comes to things like pain, discomfort, or challenges of that sort. But what I find really powerful is this message that it wasn't that holding the husband's hand erased the pain or took it away completely. And that's kind of going back to what I was saying. Often we can't just take away the pain. But it did make it less, meaning it made it less painful and more tolerable, easier to get through. And I think that's a perfect analogy or example of what we can do for loved ones and receive from loved ones in life. We can't erase or eliminate pains. We can't take them away almost all the time. That's the case. But what we can do is make the painful times, the painful moments, easier to go through.

0: انتخاب شما شماره یک در فرم رای گیری. Number one, Roger Tannenbaum.
1: I am Roger Tannenbaum and I approve this message.
0: Beverly Hills شایسته بهترین هاست.
2: Welcome back. In the previous segment, I was talking about how we can try to be there for each other emotionally as we are dealing with what's happening in Iran. Again, the people of Iran are the ones who are really going through it, obviously, and suffering and facing depression and trying to do the incredibly hard work of overpowering and overcoming a regime that's been in power for close to 50 years now, which is just crazy. So, of course, their challenges, we can't even compare them to what we're going through. But looking at what it is for people outside of Iran, I think it is important that we support one another just because it's good in general, but also it'll help us to be the support we can be for the people of Iran for longer. When we have that kind of support for one another, it can make it, again, not easy, not take the pain away, but make it easier to tolerate that pain or that the different emotions that we experience so that we can get through it better, to keep going through it and keep being there. And so I wanted to continue on this theme of emotional support in general. And something that I noticed when people are trying to be there for one another, and it relates to what I was saying before, that the husband didn't erase the pain of their wife or make it easier, pleasurable. It was still painful, but they made it less painful. And I think there's this interesting paradox that when people try to do more for someone when they're going through something, they actually end up doing less, or they make things worse. So it sounds paradoxical because you think, well, if I'm trying to do more, I probably am being more helpful than if I'm trying to do less. But actually, I think this is true in other instances as well. But here we can see clearly that a lot of times when you try to do too much, you actually end up doing less, or maybe even doing something hurtful to the person. So let me get into that a little bit. What do I mean by this? So sometimes, we have this feeling that if someone is sad, I have to cheer them up and make them happy. And this is the type of default that we all have. It's kind of like almost a homeostatic type of thing, like going back to homeostasis, whether it's ourselves or someone else. If you're hot, you try to get to, more cool. If you're cold, try to get more warm. If you're sad, try to make someone feel okay or happy. And we tend to do this with ourselves, but we also then can do that with other people. And this is understandable. First of all, if someone's feeling bad, you don't like that. If you're a compassionate human being, and especially if it's someone you care about, you'll feel that even more strongly. So you don't want them to feel bad. You want them to feel good. So obviously it's not coming from a bad place. But the thing is, when we think that it's our responsibility to make them feel good instantly, we usually are going to do worse things for them. So for actually using the same analogy, if someone is very, very cold, that would just mean they're kind of like, a little bit chilly. If they were out in the cold and almost have hypothermia, you obviously want to warm them up. But if your goal is to make them very warm very quickly, you won't be able to do it, or you'll do some probably very hurtful things. Or I'm not a physician to know the details, but I also know sometimes that can be a bad thing if they get too warm too quick, or you do too much that warms them up. For example, if you get frostbite, if your hands are out in the cold too long, my understanding is you don't even put them in very warm water, or definitely not hot water, their hand. You put it in kind of more lukewarm water. It has to be not too much of a shock from, where the temperature is. And I kind of like this analogy in general of when we're trying to be there for someone emotionally, we should think of it as someone is cold and we're slowly warming them up. Not we're going to instantly take it away, which I think what people sometimes think they should do or they want to do, but it doesn't work that way for a variety of reasons. So even with our kids, I feel this with my baby. Of course, if Keon is sad, I want him to feel okay so bad. It's the most important thing in the world. But I can recognize that if I try to rush it or do it too fast, or I can't handle his tears or his sadness, I'm actually less able to support him and give him what he needs, which is for me to be able to stay calm, keep my cool, and to help him slowly calm down or at whatever pace makes sense for what he's going through, but definitely not to rush him. Here we see again a theme I talk about a lot when I look at mental health and what makes us stronger mentally is our distress tolerance. Can I tolerate myself being sad? It doesn't mean I like being sad, but I can tolerate it. And similarly, and if I have that, I'm more likely to tolerate you being sad because I get it doesn't feel good, but I can hold on to it. I can hold the space and I can hold myself in that space with you long enough to support you. But often when people don't have that tolerance for themselves, they also won't have that tolerance for other people. And so someone gets sad, it feels like this emergency. We have to get rid of your tears, get rid of your sadness instantly. And it feels like we're saying it just for the person, but really it's because we can't handle it. It's like, okay, no, you got to stop. Basically, we're saying stop because of me. And that's not a good thing. So what happens when we try to do too much too soon or too quickly when someone is feeling down is a few things. But one is we tend to make them feel unvalidated, which doesn't feel good. Because if something really bad happened to you and I'm acting as if you should be able to feel happy instantly, or I'm going to make you feel happy instantly, very quickly, it is invalidating because it shows I'm not recognizing the gravity of the pain or the challenge that you are going through. You know, we can also feel this when we've gone through a problem for a long time and we tell someone what we're going through and in like 2 seconds, they think they can solve our problem. You're like, oh yeah, you know, I've had a boss and for a while we've been going back and forth and this happened and they said this. So it's not, you know, it's like a whole thing. Like, oh, you need to just do this. And they make it seem like it's so simple and so easy to deal with this challenge that you've had for, you know, whatever, a year, however long it's been going on. And that almost always feels very bad because it seems like the person is not getting just how difficult this is. They also seem to not ask you what you've tried or done, maybe even done the thing that they're talking about. But there isn't a good feeling we get when someone thinks they can fix our problem really quick. And so whether it's a problem or an emotional experience or, you know, both, it doesn't feel good when someone tries to make it seem very simple or easier that you can get out of it so quickly. And, you know, if we also have this sense that things should finish quickly, we're more likely to avoid being there for the person because we're almost putting a pressure for them to feel better or for us to fix them or make them feel better. So this is the problem. When we try to do too much, we might even avoid being there because, an example that works really well here is when someone has, let's say, lost a loved one, someone has died in their family, and you want to be there for them. But if you have this feeling that I have to make them happy, you're going to feel too overwhelmed or realize that it's not possible, and you just won't even support them, even in the ways that you could support them. And this actually does happen, that people can often feel the sense of, I don't know what to do, or, oh, you know, their mother died, and I don't know, I couldn't bring her back, I couldn't cheer them up, so why should I go? And so when we put this pressure to do too much, that if I want to be there for you, I have to be able to take you from very sad to happy instantly, we're actually likely in situations where we're needed the most to show up the least. Someone would benefit from us just being there, not because we'll cheer them up or take away their pain, but just so it'll make it more tolerable for them to get through what they're going through. And we might not show up because we feel like, well, if I can't make them happy, what's the point? Why should I go? What's the even point? I can't even do much. And so I think this is really unfortunate, but something that I do see a lot, this type of dynamic that if I'm not going to be able to help them, I shouldn't go. Or by help, make them feel good, I shouldn't go. Even though just showing up can be very helpful. And also when people are feeling very emotional, they don't want us to fix their problems or take away their feeling. They just want to be heard and understood and share that with someone. And it's important to recognize how valuable that is. So if we don't undermine that, we recognize that that's very valuable and also that it's often the most that we can do. So if we care, we should always try to do the most that we can do, even if it might seem small, even if the problem still is there, even if the pain is even still there. Hopefully we can make it slightly less. That is actually worth a whole lot. Another perspective on this, and you know, something that comes up in relation to this is we just have to ask ourselves. You know, I'm very big on looking at our intentions of whatever we're doing, because we are so complex and we have so many unconscious things going on that we're often unaware of really what's happening inside of us and why we do what we do. We might think we know and might think it's obvious, but there's usually layers and complexities to it that we won't likely see at first glance, and it could be worth going a little bit deeper to understand it more fully. And overall, something I think that is important is to try to be aware or mindful and really real with ourselves about what are my intentions here with whatever we're doing. Am I doing this to look good? Am I doing this because actually I want to do it? I think it's the right thing. Am I doing it because I think others will, you know, tell me I did a good job, or whatever it is? Is it really for the right reasons or the wrong reasons that we're doing what we're doing? And when we're being there for someone, obviously, you know, everyone knows that the right reason is like, well, you're doing it for them. You know, that should be. But I think it's important to recognize that, you know, we're there too, and we have feelings about what is going on that is very important to not forget and also not to ignore, because it might actually be a big part of what we're doing, why we're doing what we're doing, and that might impact how we are there for them. So, for example, you know, let's say someone's going through something and you give them advice. And as much as obviously if you're giving advice, it should be for that person, we're going to have a feeling to how they respond to our advice. So if you give somebody advice, they say, oh my God, that's such a good idea. I never thought of that. Thank you. I'm going to try that. That's obviously going to feel good. We can't deny that. And conversely, if they say, no, that sounds stupid, or yeah, like I wouldn't ever do something like that, or I tried that and it didn't work at all, or you know, anything like that, they respond negatively to our advice, of course, we're going to feel something there too. So I say this, we have to be real, because we might think, oh, I'm so selfless, I don't care. But we obviously have some kind of feeling when people respond to us favorably or unfavorably. That's just it is how it's going to be. You know, even as a therapist, I give someone a suggestion, or I give someone an interpretation, or my thought on something, or it seems like this or seems like that. It obviously is going to feel good if they say, yeah, that seems, you know, that feels right or seems true, and won't feel so good if they say, oh no, like not at all, or it's not like that, or that's not helpful, or whatever it might be. And I can't lie to myself and say I have no feelings about it. I, of course, want to be aware of it and be able to keep those kinds of feelings, you know, in check, or be aware of how much they're impacting me, or I shouldn't be going up and down too much either way. And that's a big part of it, right? So even someone says, wow, that was so insightful, so helpful, it's going to feel good, but you don't want to go too high on that, because there's lots of reasons for that. And just overall, you don't want to be so impacted up and down. So you don't want to go too high if that's, you know, they say that's helpful, and too low if they say it's not helpful, whatever the situation is. So, you know, we have to be real with ourselves that we obviously will care how someone will respond, but we have to make sure we stay as detached as possible from that, because then it's going to be more about us than them. So someone's going through a problem. If I just care about them, I want to give them advice or my thoughts or opinion in hopes that it helps them. But if what I say is not helpful to them, then okay, let's disregard it or discard it, or, you know, that doesn't have to be important. It's not about me, it's about them. But often you'll see that people will get very offended if someone doesn't like their advice. Again, it doesn't feel good, but some people think they could get even upset with someone. So someone is going through something difficult. You know, they share with you, you give them advice, they say they're not sure or it's not helpful, and now you get mad at them, the person who's already going through something. So clearly we can see that in this interaction, you're making it more about you than them, even though they're the ones who are going through something difficult. And if that's the case, then your help is not really very helpful, or your perspective on helping or your approach on helping, it's more about you than them, and that's not good. You know, you should be trying to help them in a way that helps them, not in a way that makes you feel good about yourself. And so you have to be ready if you ever want to give advice. I'm very much against giving unsolicited advice, but even if it's solicited, someone asks you for your opinion or your perspective, that you should not give advice to anyone unless you are ready for them to say, I don't like your advice, I don't want to do it. And a lot of people might think they're ready for that, but they might not be. So you can only give advice or try to give help if you're ready for someone to say, I don't want your advice, I don't like your help, whatever it might be. Or else the help is not about them, it's about you. And that's something that you should really be questioning and think about. And so coming back to this theme, recognizing that often if we lower the expectations even from ourselves of what we do, we might be able to do more than when we make them too high. I also, just to conclude before the commercial break, see this a lot with parents where, you know, their kid is even going through something. Like, well, I don't know what to say. Or, you know, they broke up with their, you know, partner, or they're, you know, having a really rough time at school or whatever it might be. And they think, I don't know what to say. I don't know how to fix it. So let me just ignore it. They might not even think all this. It might kind of happen partially unconsciously. And they might ignore even their own child because they're like, I don't know how to fix it. I'm not sure if I can help. I'm not sure if it's something that can be fixed. So maybe I should just sit this one out or just like wait, and maybe they'll ignore it or forget it. But we can show them, one, that even if it's difficult, you can face it. But two, just show them we'll always be there. You know, not just when things feel good or they're happy, but also when they're down. Even if we can do something about it, we're going to help them. But if we can't, we'll just be there for them. And that might be enough help. So sometimes the less we try to do, the more we actually can do for our loved ones. Okay, let's go to our last commercial break. We'll be right back.
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15: اصل و اصالت با انسان، اخلاق، واقعیت، علم و عقل است. رادیو همراه.

0: back in the previous segment, I was talking about how when we try to do too much in being there for someone emotionally, we actually usually end up doing less. And how often when we dissect it a bit deeper, we recognize that it becomes more about us than them, that we, you know, want to give them advice that they take to feel good, or we want to feel like we can make them feel better because that'll also make us feel better. It'll also make us feel good that we help them feel better. And that if we truly want to be there for someone, we have to make sure it's about them, and also recognize that we don't try to create some expectation that they're going to cheer up or feel good or get rid of whatever bad feeling they're having, because that usually is not how those things go. And so I wanted to talk in this last segment on a similar theme related to apologies and whether it's about us or them when we apologize. Because, you know, conflict happens, things happen, hopefully unintentionally, sometimes even intentionally, but especially it'll happen often unintentionally. We'll do something to someone we love that might hurt them or upset them in some way. That's just inevitable. You just can't have a relationship where no one ever does anything that a person doesn't like. So disagreements, conflict, tension is inevitable in any relationship. The very important part is how you deal with it. You know, kind of how we say it's not about if you fight, it's how you fight. And then similarly, it's not about if you apologize. Well, maybe it is, some people never apologize, but it's not just about if you apologize, it's about how you apologize. That is really, really important in helping for there to be a repair and reconnection to the conflict. Conflicts can be tough, but if they're dealt with well, the first in the conflict, not getting too ugly or disrespectful in those ways, and then also repaired after the fact, it actually could lead to a relationship becoming much stronger rather than being something weakening the relationship or a negative thing. So, as I've also said before, there's no piece of advice that applies to everyone, because some people don't apologize enough. Some people apologize too much. And even that, you have to look at the intentions. Sometimes the over-apologizing is not actually a genuine apology. It's more about trying to either avoid conflict or avoid being seen in a bad way. So we kind of want to overdo the apology, even when it might not be necessary, often when it's not genuine or authentic, but it's more serving a function of kind of a people-pleasing type of a role. And that's actually more about us than them. So sometimes people say sorry too much, and they say it in ways that are about themselves, not the other person. So that could be you, something to be aware of in this discussion. Some people, of course, don't apologize enough. They don't want to acknowledge wrongdoing at all. So they want to, you know, they're defensive and perfectionists in like their own ways of saying, I don't do things wrong, or they're just have too much, you know, might say ego or focus on themselves that they can't get themselves to apologize and to say sorry, feels too vulnerable for them. So that is also the case for some people. Here now we're going to look at when we're giving an apology and making sure it's about the other person. We have to ask ourselves, well, why am I apologizing? And often if you even look at what happens when people say sorry, especially for smaller things, but even for bigger things, you can just see by the way that they're saying it and what comes out after the fact, that it's really about them not feeling guilty or not being guilty more than it is about the other person. So, you know, somebody has to go, oh, no, sorry. I said I'm sorry, right? Okay, we're good. Yeah, we're good, right? And, you know, there's this feeling that it's not this genuine acknowledgement of doing something wrong, whether those, you know, intentional or accidental, and focusing on the person's feelings that you might have hurt, your loved one. It's about yourself being okay. Like, okay, don't be mad at me. Or I said I'm sorry, so you can't be mad anymore. And I kind of just, I want you to be over it now because I can't handle this feeling. So that's not a genuine apology when I'm saying it in such a way that it's pretty obvious that it's not about you who I've hurt. It's about me feeling okay. And that's really problematic. You know, you've hurt someone and now the focus isn't even on them being hurt. It's kind of like on you. You know, you punch someone and you say, oh, look at my hand that's hurting, rather than the person, you know, who got punched and is like in pain. So that's something to be, you know, very aware of in the way that we say our apologies, or the intention behind it first and foremost, is that if it's a genuine apology, Of course, you feel bad, but that's not the focus. The focus is on their pain, you know, that they got hurt. Eventually, you know, through apologizing and working things through, you will feel less guilty. But that's not the primary focus and not the thing that comes first. And it also relates to what I was saying in the previous segment about trying to change feelings too fast. If we can't sit with these uncomfortable feelings, we can't deal with the conflict appropriately and give it the time that it needs, both to talk things through, for you to hold on to guilt if you have to while you go through this process of apologizing and reconciling, and very importantly, for them to go through their pain. You know, sometimes someone does something hurtful and they say sorry, and if the other person is still sad or upset, they get mad. Like, well, I said sorry, you know, so you can't be upset anymore. And first of all, you know, no, sometimes your apology wasn't, maybe felt genuine or didn't feel good, or they're still not there. But even if they felt it, if someone gets hurt by something, even if you apologize and they accept your apology, it doesn't mean they instantly feel good. It might still take time for them to recover. You know, like I was, you know, let's just not say punching, but if you elbow someone and they're in pain, you might say sorry, but it doesn't mean now their nose stops hurting all of a sudden because you said sorry. They might even accept your apology or recognize that it was accidental, but their nose might still hurt and you have to give them some time. You can't be like, well, I said sorry, so your nose has to be okay. You can't be in pain anymore. That doesn't make sense. Emotionally, the same types of concept would apply, that people will often need time to get back to okay, or to get back to okay place if you've hurt them, even if you've said you're sorry. Some other things I've seen about apologies, I see this a lot in families. You know, a very common theme is parents apologizing this way to their children, especially adult children. So, you know, their adult children, over time, maybe they become aware of some things, or the parents become aware of some things that they did. And often, you know, parents might say something, and not just parents, it could be other people as well, but I just see it a lot in this dynamic. They might say something like, I'm sorry for all the wrong things I did, or anything bad I did, I'm sorry. Just know that it was just from not knowing enough or mistakes. I always loved you and I tried my best. And this is overall a good thing. That's a nice thing to acknowledge and to want to express that to your, you know, let's say child, adult child, you know, at this point. That would be a good thing. That's definitely better than ignoring it or avoiding it. But the problem with such a blanket apology is, yes, it acknowledges some sense of wrongdoing, some sense of I wasn't perfect. You know, I could see, you know, that I wasn't perfect. But when it's so blanket and so general, it makes it, in a way, still feel like it's about you trying to get rid of the guilt rather than trying to get into what it is and deal with the actual pains. You know, it's like if you physically hurt someone in 8 different ways and you say, oh, I'm sorry for all the pain, and then you walk away, that doesn't help them actually tend to each injury that they have. So that's a good start. It could be, you know, something where you're saying, I realize I made a lot of mistakes, or I feel so bad, or whatever it is. But I do think it is much more meaningful when the apology has a more specific focus on it. You know, I'm sorry for some of the times I raised my voice at you, and I know that was scary, and I should have been able to control my temper. That's a lot more meaningful than I'm sorry for every wrong thing I did. That's almost like looking for blanket immunity. You know, I did some crimes. Can you just, you know, sign my immunity, and then I'm on my way, knowing that you've forgiven me for all the bad things I've did. But if we really want to get into it, now, I don't mean, of course, you have to go through every incident over the 50 years, you know, you've known someone or something like that. But it is much more meaningful. Maybe there's themes, and maybe there are some few incidents that are really, really bad that might need focusing on directly on individual incidents. But overall, if there at least can be some focus, that can make the apology feel much more genuine and much more about the person you're apologizing to rather than about you feeling okay or not carrying a guilt anymore. So that's a big one I've seen so many times, you know, in therapy. I've heard it, maybe even through therapy, they've become aware of some things and told their parents. And again, a lot of people get defensive and don't even give you the blanket apology. So that is something better than saying, oh, like, you're just sensitive, or what are you talking about, or you're ungrateful, or, you know, a lot of other things that people can say. So it's good to be able to say, I apologize for everything I did. that does have some value. But again, not a whole lot of value, because it does still leave the person a bit high and dry of, okay, that's good, but what does that, where does that leave me about, you know, what happened? I'm glad you recognize, you know, you made some mistakes and they hurt me. But when it's so generalized, it doesn't really give me a whole lot. So that's another way that the apology might be more about you, even though it might not seem like it, because you're saying I made so many mistakes and all of that. And then related to that, even when you make that kind of, often that generalized apology might come with a lot of emotions or even tears from the person. And it's a tough spot, because obviously, you know, I'm not going to say don't feel things or don't get emotional, because that's not healthy or realistic. But there is something about when you're apologizing to someone, and if you're really making it about them and not you, you want to make it about their feelings, not your feelings. Because yes, maybe you feel horrible, so it might be hard to control the tears. I can get that, but even that, I think you want to be mindful of. But when you, let's say, start crying, you know, especially going back to this kind of example I was giving, I'm so sorry for all the mistakes I did. Just know I was trying my best, and then you start crying. What is the other person supposed to say? They're probably like, "It's okay, don't worry," or you know, "Thank you for saying." But it just kind of creates this scenario where now it's about your feelings. It's so generalized. It's just likely going to be about making sure you're okay. And so, if you're apologizing in a way that it becomes all about your feelings, you're kind of doing it wrong. You know, it's not becoming about a genuine apology of, I'm sorry for the way I hurt you, and let's talk about your hurt. It comes from, it hurts me that I hurt you, or I feel guilty that I hurt you, and now let's focus on that rather than the pain that I caused for you. So it might sound strange. I mean, I think it's important to have, I'm not saying this to give a recipe, because then people might do it in an inauthentic way. But I don't mean to say that you have no emotion. So I'm not trying to tell you exactly how much to feel. But of course, if you're sad that you hurt someone, having some emotions related to it makes sense. But if they start to get very intense, it's likely to overtake the conversation and make it more about you and your feelings than the other person. So when you're giving an apology, yes, feel, you might feel something that would make sense if you're feeling guilty. But make sure that you keep it about their pain. And if we're talking about, oh, I made all these mistakes all these years, it can't disappear in 1 second. If it does, that means it was this kind of sign of my immunity so I can feel okay. It's not a genuine apology of, I want to make things right, or as right as I can with you, you know, because that would involve focusing on their pain. So be very aware of that when you're apologizing, even if you have big feelings, that you keep it about the person's pain that you hurt rather than your pain or guilt or bad feelings that, you know, have come from that. And I'll wrap it up there. Apologies, I think, are actually a very important aspect of relationships. As I was saying, yes, people can overdo them, and that can be not good. People can not do them at all, and that's really bad in its own way, for sure. But even when we do them, doing them appropriately and in the right way can make a big difference between them not really helping much, or maybe even doing some harm, or actually being a big part of repairing and rebuilding and reconnecting in a relationship. All right, that brings us to the end of tonight's show. A big thank you to Ghazal in the studio. 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